0: For a long few minutes, I just sat in my apartment and felt sorry. But then I began to want to get my hands on whoever had pulled the trigger. By the time I got downtown and walked into the morgue attendant's office, that urge had become a big hot lump in my chest.
1: Mr. Marlowe.
0: Hello, Chester.
1: You're a stranger around here lately.
0: You got a hell in loft, and I'd like to pay my respects.
1: Yeah, can't stop you, boy. Oh, yeah, she's still on the table. You'll have a little company back there, Lieutenant Matthews.
0: Oh, he's still here?
1: Oh, he's been in and out all evening. Can you find your way all right?
0: Yeah, thanks, Chester.
2: I didn't expect you in person, Marlowe. You could have called. Got something to offer on the Lofton girl here?
0: Yeah. My services, Matthews.
2: How much did she mean to you, Phil?
0: Enough to make this real personal. What have you got on it, Matthews?
2: Nothing. A neighbor reported the shot. Found Helen's body spilled down some stairs at the side of her house.
0: Mm-hmm.
2: It was a .32 at close range. No reason, no motive, no leads. Unless you can call this a clue, which I don't.
0: Let's see that.
2: Hmm.
0: Yeah, it could be the hind leg of one of Helen's glass donkeys. You know, she collected them.
2: Oh. I was on the stairs near the body.
0: Uh-huh. Hey, look, Matthews, you don't mind me sticking my two cents in this, do you? It'll do me a lot of good.
2: No, I don't mind. Just keep me posted, huh?
0: I drove out Sunset Boulevard, then north on Camino Avenue to the neat little house where Helen had lived. I sat very quietly back under some big magnolia trees. Someone had drawn the blinds on the two front windows and it made them look like a pair of closed eyes. I walked around to the side door on the stairs where they'd found a body, and that's when I noticed the light on inside the house. The door was unlocked, so I went in. The light was coming from the bedroom, and when I got to that door, I saw a girl, blonde with harlequin horn rims, moving stiffly, like a lost somnambulist. I watched her drag one slow finger the full length of the dresser. When that was over, I said, "Hello."
3: Who are you?
0: I was a friend of Helen's, Philip Marlowe. You?
3: Lila Hughes. You startled me. I thought I was alone in here, and after all that's happened.
0: Yeah. Did you know Helen pretty well?
3: Yes. I was just about her only girlfriend. You see, we worked together in the same office and had the same boss.
0: Uh-huh.
3: I guess they're going to want me to do something about all of her things now.
0: Yeah, it's real tough. Everything in the house is just another reminder. Even this little sherry decanter. Here.
3: But that's Helen's.
0: It's all right. Sit down. Drink it. At least it'll do you good. Look, Lila, I gotta know why this happened to Helen. It doesn't make sense. Can you help me? Any idea at all?
3: No. No, the police have already talked to me about it. Please, Mr.
0: Marlowe. I know this is unpleasant for you, but I need some answers. It's been over a month since I saw her last. Who's she been going with lately?
3: I don't know. Helen never said much about her dates.
0: Who's your boss?
3: Mr. Maffey.
0: Mm-hmm.
3: Oh, she dated him a few times, but so have I. Surely you don't think Mr. Maffey...
0: No, I just want to talk to him, that's all.
3: It's Norman Maffey. Maffey Real Estate Company on Wiltshire. He lives on Ogden Drive, 3848.
0: Thanks, Lila. Well, I'll be on my way now. Hey, look, maybe you better come too, huh? But all this go until tomorrow, when you're feeling better.
3: Yes. I guess you're right.
0: I turned out the light and snapped the lock as we left. Then walked the sad little blonde as far as her coupe. Got her address on Beechwood Drive and saw her off. After that, I went to my own car, but before I got in, I looked back at Helen's house once more and tried to shake the empty, loose ends feeling it had given me. I was snapped out of that mood in a hurry. A man with a half an acre of forehead had just twisted out of sight behind a tree trunk in the backyard. I started for him, and he broke and ran toward the wall in the alley. It was a six-footer. He rolled across the top and fell over. When I got there, he was up and gone. He hadn't had time to get out of the alley, but it was empty. Which could only mean he was laying for me.
4: Come here, you!
2: You dumb, mister! This time, anyway! Oh!
0: trash in good neighborhoods is no softer than trash anyplace else. And when I finally got clear of it, the forehead was gone. I figured all I had to show was one of his patch pockets, which I still had clenched in my hand. But there was something else. Glittering on the ground was what had been in that pocket. A little glass donkey with a hind leg missing. On the way back, I stopped once and tried to call Matthews, but he was out. So I drove on down to Ogden Drive as far as number 3848. A gray at the temples type in blue flannel opened up.
4: Yes?
0: Mr. Matthew?
4: Are you a reporter?
0: No, I'm a friend of Helen Lofton's. Also, I'm a private detective named Marlowe. I'd like to talk to you.
4: Private detective?
0: Mm-hmm.
4: Who hired you, Mr. Marlowe? Who are you working for?
0: Myself. Like I said, Helen was a friend of mine.
4: Hmm. Well, I'm quite busy, Marlowe, but come in. Come back this way, to the den. I've already been interviewed by the police.
0: You may be again. It's not quite like being vaccinated, Mr. Matthew.
4: Now, just why have you come here to see me?
0: Because I intend to find out who shot Helen.
4: What makes you think I'd have the remotest idea?
0: Nothing special. She worked for you, didn't she?
4: So do several other people.
0: You dated her?
4: Yes, I did. She was a very attractive girl, but that was no reason for me to kill her.
0: There was no reason for anybody to kill her. Mr. Matthew, suppose I was to tell you that I'm acquainted with your wife.
4: Oh, so that's it. You cheap blackmailer, get out!
0: And you do have a wife, huh?
4: Now look here, Marlowe. You don't have to be sly with me. I'm not hiding anything. Ask me what you want to know and get out of here.
0: How come Mrs. Matthew doesn't object when you dine and dance the office help?
4: Because we've been separated for several years.
0: Separated, but not divorced, huh?
4: That's right. She lives in San Diego, and we have as little as possible to do with each other. My bank takes care of our only mutual interest. She refuses to give me a divorce.
0: Did you tell the police all this?
4: They didn't ask.
0: Did they happen to ask where you were this afternoon, about 5?
4: As a matter of fact, they didn't. I wasn't being treated as a suspect then, and I don't intend to be now.
0: Okay, Mr. Matthew, where were you? Now, look, I'm a private detective, remember? I'm not even taking notes.
4: All right, Marlowe, all right. Been having business troubles lately. A lot on my mind. I was out driving in my car, trying to relax.
0: Can't prove it, can you?
4: No, probably not. I don't expect to have to try.
0: All right, tell me something else. Do you happen to know anything about a man with a very high forehead, a young guy, maybe 30, about 6 feet tall?
4: Yes. Yes, I do. Helen went out with a fellow like that recently.
0: What's his name?
4: Victor Semra, I think. Why?
0: Well, I ran across him tonight, and I didn't like his attitude. Sure, that's it. I'll bet on it.
4: What? What are you staring at? This ashtray?
0: No. That little donkey in front of a betting window. Thanks for everything, Matthew. I'll see you. The ashtray on the table behind Matthew's desk had been made of baked clay in the shape of a sombrero, a keepsake from old Mexico that kicked hard at my memory. At least it was a thought well worth the price of a phone call to Tijuana. So I drove as far as the first payphone, which was at an all-night mobile gas station, got a handful of change, and while my car was being gassed, put the call through to my old friend, Senor Mike Donahue, who had given up reporting in Chicago for editing south of the border.
5: We are ready on your call now, sir. Go ahead.
0: Hello, Mike.
6: Hello, old pal.
0: Hi.
6: Hasta la vista. What's cooking? You coming down to see me?
0: Later on. Listen, Mike, I'm trying to find out about a glass donkey.
6: A which?
0: A donkey made of glass, a souvenir mule. It's got silver shoes and a silver halter.
6: Oh, one of those things. That silver works strictly a Tijuana product, you know.
0: Yeah, I know.
6: Peddle them at the highlight games down here.
0: Out by the betting windows?
6: That's right.
0: Can't buy them anyplace else, Mike.
6: No, not that I know of.
0: Mm-hmm.
6: Why, you want some?
0: No, I've already got one. Well, thanks a lot, Mike. You've been a big help.
6: Hey, wait a minute.
0: What's the matter?
6: As long as you're on the wire, Gumshoe, maybe you can help me.
0: How?
6: I got a big front page mystery spread if I can get a little more dope. Ever hear of a babe around L.A. named, Mrs. Norman Maffey?
0: Mrs. Norman Maffey?
6: Yeah.
0: Holy smoke, I'll say so. What, Mike, what's the story?
6: Well, the boys just found her body out here on a side road at the edge of town.
0: Yeah?
6: Been dead a couple of days. Probably happened Saturday night.
0: Saturday night, huh?
6: Yeah. The hotel identified her about 10 minutes ago. She was run over.
0: Run over? Well, Mike, you said it was a mystery story.
6: Yeah. You see, the tire tracks out there are still good. It was no accident, Phil. It was murder. Somebody went a long ways out of their way.
0: Yeah.
4: Yeah, Mike, somebody sure did.

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1: When I hung up on Mike Donahue and the news of Mrs. Matthews' violent death on a lonely road outside of Tijuana, I postponed trying to figure it all out until I had called Lieutenant Matthews at Homicide. I'd asked him to meet me at the bar I was at. 10 minutes later, Matthews was sitting opposite me and chewing on a cold pipe while I filled him in.
2: Oh, now easy, Phil. I'm a slow and steady boy. Now question, who killed Helen Lawford?
1: Answer, whoever killed Mrs. Norman Matthews.
2: Why? Where's the tie?
1: That last donkey I just told you about. It came from Tijuana.
2: So?
1: So I figured that whoever sent it to Helen was, one, a friend who knew she'd get a kick out of a trinket like that.
2: Yeah?
1: And two, sent it before he or she decided to kill Mrs. Maffey.
2: Oh, and therefore said friend had to get the glass donkey back because if traced, it would place the killer in Tijuana where sooner or later Mrs. Maffey's body had to be found. Is that right?
1: That's so very right. And all that brings us back to only one thing. Mrs. Maffey's killer also got Helen Lofton. Was forced to.
2: Yeah, it could be. But look now, Phil, the tough one.
3: What'll it be, Chum? You look lonely. Forlorn, maybe.
2: Two beers.
3: Two beers, huh? Any special vintage?
1: Yeah, the kind with suds on top. Goodbye, comic.
3: Okay. No offense intended.
2: Oh, what was I saying? Oh, yeah, I was saying for the tough one. Now, who killed Mrs. Maffey?
1: Mr. Maffey.
2: The motive?
1: He had the best motive. He hated his wife. Also, Matthews, when I talked to him, he was real vague about his whereabouts lately. And for a clincher, he did know Helen Lofton well enough and long enough to send her a cheap trinket, as in donkey made of glass. Now, you impressed?
2: A little, but you're holding back, Marlowe.
1: I'm what?
2: No, not on me. On yourself, Phil. Look, I know you. You don't usually leap at conclusions and over facts. That isn't your style.
1: I'm trying to tell you, Matthew.
3: Where's that? You know, I told Kelly about that crack you made, mister, and
2: Skip
3: he
2: it.
3: Said...
2: Here. And goodbye again. We're busy.
3: Yeah, I'll say. Too bad we ain't got tablecloths. You could impress me, chum. Writing down big numbers.
2: You tip her, I'll break your arm. Yeah. Now, look at Phil. Could you be a little bit prejudiced about this guy? Now, Phil.
1: Yeah. Sure, I'm prejudiced. I just don't like Norman Matthews' stuffy kisser and something else. I might as well admit I keep skipping that guy with a mile-high forehead and the boyfriend named Vic Samro because I don't exactly know how he figures in. I'm too impatient to wait around for the answer. Uh-oh.
2: What is it, Phil?
1: A game, Lieutenant, called Speaking of the Devil.
2: Oh, don't look now, maybe?
1: It's Forehead, Matthews. He was in the next booth, catching it all. He's at the front door now, see? But he isn't running yet. He's just paying his check. Lieutenant, how about trying that cigarette machine over there while you talk to me like I was still here, huh?
2: Gotcha.
1: I'll take the back entrance out to the sidewalk. You'll know if I need help. Matthews underplayed his part neatly, and I got out the back door to the street where I spotted Semerow some 50 yards ahead. Walking slowly toward an empty car, a new green Nash that was parked close to mine. But then suddenly he started running like he had just backed into a blowtorch. Before I knew it, he had piled into his car. When I was in mine and after him, the street became that much narrower as a truck the size of a battle wagon lurched out of a side alley without so much as thinking about a full stop. You stupid clown!
4: What was that, Sonny?
1: You hurt me, Muscles!
4: Sonny, you have a nasty touch.
2: You have a couple of funny ideas about driving. Hold right there, fellow. Read it and weep.
4: A bag?
2: Yeah, and the big letters spell police. Now get back in your cab there and wait. We'll chat in a bit.
4: Oh, yeah, sure. Whatever you say, officer. Only this jerk was in a
2: row. Move!
4: Like a brother, wasn't my
2: fault. Marlowe, that still leaves us a big blank to fill in.
1: Yeah. But while we're trying, Lieutenant, do you mind if I drop in on Mr. Matthew again? Alone, I mean? I'd like to try pinning the leg of the ducky on him.
2: All right, Phil, but be careful, huh? It's fragile, you know, made of glass.

0: Yes, but... Oh, you again.
1: Yeah, do you mind if I come in again, Mr. Maffey?
0: Frankly, I do, Marlowe. I don't feel very well
1: tonight.
0: Your
1: wife was murdered, Mr. Maffey.
0: My wife? Murdered?
1: Still mind if I come in?
0: Where did it happen, Marlowe? In San Diego? Marlowe, I asked you where it happened.
1: In Tijuana. Ever been there?
0: Yes, of course. Marlowe, what are you looking for?
1: Just looking. When were you last there, Maffey?
0: Oh, I don't know. Maybe a month, 6 weeks ago.
1: Not Saturday night, huh?
0: No, not Saturday night. Marlowe, what are
1: Maffey,
0: you getting...
1: Maffey, did you ever send Helen Lofton a present?
0: See here. Who do you think you are? And exactly what are you looking for?
1: A wastebasket that isn't empty. You keep a very tidy place, Mr. Maffey.
0: Which has what to do with my wife being dead, Marlowe? Are you out of your mind?
1: Maybe. But also maybe not. Maybe I'm real smart. Maybe I've come to the right place to look for an empty package and a piece of wrapping paper that would be addressed to Miss Helen Lofton. In your handwriting and postmarked Tijuana, Mexico.
0: Tijuana?
1: A large piece of wrapping paper and a large package stuffed with excelsior. It was once home to a glass donkey in which you had to get back from Helen Lofton before she got it. Or if you were too late for that killer and then get it back before anyone else knew about it. Does that still leave me out of my mind, Maffey?
0: Absolutely.
1: We'll see. After we try the backyard and your incinerator.
0: Now, wait a minute.
1: You know, the law says you can't light it after 10 in the a.m., Maffey. If you're the one stand guilty, you wouldn't want to arouse suspicion.
0: Stop, Marlowe. This has gone far enough. You're not the police.
1: Which means I don't need any more of a search warrant than this. I caught him right. He plopped to the floor, face down, like he was made of wet wash. When I rolled him over and was sure that a return engagement was still a long way off, I cut the lights, then went through the house and out into the kind of backyard that you had to call a garden. Beyond all the moon-bathed beauty and half-hidden by a fountain that was backed up by an ivy trestle was what I wanted. A short, squat, scarred, ugly incinerator. The door was metal cold, and inside I found more encouragement. None of the paper that was jammed 3 feet deep and had burned. I started tossing the stuff out, counting more on the feel and sound of wrapping paper than anything else. Once I stopped short, but it was only a grocery sack. The second time I stopped short, I had a better reason.
2: Marlowe, you're wasting your time there.
1: Well, Mr. Victor Samurai.
2: Yeah, or as you put it, the guy with the mile-high forehead.
1: I wouldn't get touchy, Samurai. You were swinging the dock ahead, remember?
2: I'm sorry about that, Marlowe. I didn't know we were both on the same side,
1: though. Both on the... Take it easy, Victor. You wouldn't try to set me up again, would you? Why the sudden change of heart?
2: Because now I know that you're in the up-and-up, Marlowe. I overheard you talking to that police lieutenant and also the Mexican newspaper man.
1: Well, bully for you, eavesdropper. But also you ran. Why?
2: I was afraid you'd turn me over to that lieutenant. Marlowe, listen. From the start, I've been trying to find Helen's killer. That's why I've been following you. I found that glass donkey in her porch, and... Well, to get right to the point, Marlowe, I can tell you that the one who killed Helen and Mr. Maffey...
1: The shot that had come from the shadow driveway close into the house spun Semrau in a half circle, and by the time he'd cloth screwed to the ground, I had my .38 in hand, and it covered the distance across the garden. But I was too late to do anything, except identify the figure I saw take off in a sedan as Mr. Norman Maffey, which was some help. But not the Victor Semrau back in the garden. He had managed to crawl as far as the small pond that surrounded the fountain. There he had died, one hand half submerged in the dark, cold water. The other clutching his chest, blood-soaked, and discolored another way. I must have stared at it for a full 30 seconds before it suddenly began to add for me. Add fast to the only backyard left in the spot where I could get to Maffey and maybe stop a third murder. Lila Hughes' place on Beechwood Drive. It was all the push I needed. When I pulled up away from the place and got out of my car and ran for the back, only 10 minutes had gone by, and I was glad of it. Because standing next to an open, still smoking incinerator, a piece of charred paper in his hand that I knew was the remains of the wrapper I'd been after, was Norman Maffey. And opposite him, a gun in her hand, was Lila Hughes, the shy, shy blonde.
0: Lila, you're crazy, insane. Well, I saw you shoot Victor Semerov, and you must have killed...
3: Of course it was me, honey. I killed him. I killed Helen. I killed your wife. Well, about her, I'm not sorry. I'd do it again.
0: Lila, how could you plan an ugly, ruthless...
3: I didn't plan anything, darling. I ran into her by accident. Tijuana's a small place. We started sociably. We had a few drinks, a drive to the outskirts in my car, and then talk. Talk of you, darling. I knew I could have you with her out of the way. Helen was no threat. You gave her up, so there was no one else to stand between us. And, honey, you hated your wife.
0: But, Delilah...
3: But nothing. It was all very simple, darling. Helen... Well, Helen was different. You see, I had to kill her. That piece of wrapping paper there that you just snatched from me, the paper I sent Helen a little gift in. That's the reason, Norman. I did have to kill her.
0: And now you do have to kill me, too. Don't you, Lila?
3: Oh, no. No, darling. Now the killing's done. I did it all for you, darling. Don't you understand?
0: You devil. You she-devil.
3: Oh, Norman, dearest, you don't know what you're saying. Honey, I tell you, I did all this for you. Remember that, darling.
1: How can he ever forget it? Don't move, Lila. Don't breathe. Drop your gun there at your feet.
3: No. No, I think I'll use it again. Even if you shoot, I'll use it. We belong together, Norman and I, and we're going to beat it. No.
0: She's dead. Marlo, she did think she could shoot. Even if you did, didn't she?
1: Yeah. That's what she thought, all right, Matthew. Call the police. They know where they can find me.

0: Hello.
1: Matthews, Phil, now where have you been? You know better than to just walk off this phone.
0: Yeah, Matthews, I'm sorry. I've been out walking. What do you want to know?
1: The one blank, Phil. What sent you over to Lila Hughes' place?
0: Oh, Victor Semero, his hand was burned, blistered red.
1: Like you've been fishing around in a hot incinerator, huh?
0: Yeah. That and what he had to say to me about us being on the same track. Lila Hughes was the only other one who was both close enough to Helen to send her that glass donkey and at the same time even remotely connected with Maffey.
1: Uh-huh. Any idea what sent Semra to her backyard?
0: A guess? His tack all night was to follow me. When he tried to pick my trail up again after running from the bar, he thought Lila Hughes' place might be the answer. Found out he was right. Real right.
1: Yeah, he must have seen her around her incinerator lighting it, and then decided to get to you when he couldn't reach in after the wrapping paper.
0: Yeah, something like that. With, of course, her taking off after him. Look, anything else, Matthews?
1: Phil.
0: Hmm?
1: Phil, you weren't in love with Helen Lofton once upon a time, were you?
0: No. No, Matthews, I wasn't in love with her.
1: Yeah. Well, so long, Phil, and, look, I'm sorry about Helen, I mean. It's a crying shame.
0: Yeah. Good night, Matthews. I'll come down to headquarters in the morning.

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0: The Adventures of Philip Marlowe, presented by Wrigley Spearmint Gum, bring you Raymond Chandler's most famous character and star, Gerald Moore. Philip Marlowe is produced and directed by Norman McDonald and written for radio by Robert Mitchell and Gene Levitt. Featured in the transcribed cast were John Stephenson, Michael Ann Barrett, William Lally, Bill Johnstone, Vivi Janis, and Vic Perrin. Detective Lieutenant Matthews is played by Larry Dobkin. The special music is composed and conducted by Richard Arant. The makers of Wrigley's Spearmint Chewing Gum hope you've enjoyed tonight's adventure of Philip Marlowe and that you're enjoying Wrigley's Spearmint Gum every day. We invite you to be with us next week when Philip Marlowe says...
1: This time it got off to a swashbuckling start at a pirate's cove. A map to a fortune in black pearls ran past a beautiful island girl, a conniving Malayan merchant, and stopped at a wild man from Borneo dead in a rusty hulk. All in the quiet outskirts of Los Angeles.
0: Bob Stevenson speaking. 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

0: Ihr hört gerade ganz altes Radio, Folgen aus der Hörspielserie «The Adventures of Philip Marlowe», da bis auf dem Stadtfilter bei Nachtüben.
1: Well, here we are, mister. The Pirate's Cove. Only bar in San Pedro catering to the seafaring trade we ain't tried yet.
2: You're sure of that, huh?
1: Mister, I've been driving this hack in this burg since a self-starter. Sure, I'm sure.
2: All right, wait for me. I'll only be a minute.
1: Gladly. This kind of working for a living I like.
3: This fresh kid by a handful of shirt front. Sonny, I says, you just insulted this lady who happens to be my guest.
4: Hey, Bucket, put a hat on this, will you?
5: Well, what's yours, mate?
2: Little information, Bucket. I was looking for a guy named Lash Louderback. He's a friend of mine, about 6'6". He's built like a battle wagon. He takes his, whiskey by the pitcher.
5: Lash Louderback's a buddy of yours, huh?
2: Yeah. Why, what's wrong with him?
4: He ain't got any manners, landlubber. He swings before he so much as talks to
5: you. Oh! You see, buddy, Lash Louderback tore this joint apart less than 2 hours ago. It took 5 of us to get him out of here, so when you catch up to him, tell him to come on back. Tell him the drinks are on the house. Like this!
4: You got that message straight, sweetheart?
5: Sure he is, Casey. He looks like a bright boy with a good memory.
4: Right, buddy?
2: Right, Bucket. I've got a great memory. It was high time for me to get together with my client. A woman I'd never met named Daphne McGregor, who'd hired me by long-distance call to L.A. 5 hours earlier to find a giant economy-sized, devil-may-care, hard-drinking sailor. One Lash Louderback, who for some reason had to be aboard a ship she was sailing on at 4 in the a.m. When I announced myself at the hotel desk of the San Pedro Biltmore and, after a check call, was told to go to room 113, the old roue-type night clerk who pointed the way arched one eyebrow until it nudged his toupee back. I saw why when I was at the door of 113.
6: Come right in, Marlowe.
2: Daphne McGregor was long, glossy black hair, gently framing a face that was the color and texture of melted caramels. Glinting sea-green eyes and full lips that were tinged subtle coral red and stayed turned up at the corners in something a little more than a provocative smile.
6: Come back into the patio, Marlowe. I was just feeding the captain.
2: Just feeding the...
7: Starving the poor captain. Starving him to death.
2: Hey, is that the captain?
6: Yes, but if he doesn't keep quiet, he's going to be the ex-captain, stuffed inside.
2: See what you mean.
6: Here, you parasite, eat.
7: You saw him, Lassie. Pick right up.
6: Oh, he gets worse every day.
7: Easy, charm.
6: Well, Marlowe, I see by that bruise on your cheek that you found Lash all right.
2: No, Miss McGregor. I only found some unhappy people who Lash had found earlier.
6: You mean you don't know where he is? Marlowe, it's late. We've only got 3 hours left.
2: Yeah, but...
7: You saw him, Archie. You saw him.
6: Shut up, you. Come in on in the other room, Marlowe. I've got to be frank with you.
2: Frank, like the real reason you offered me $500 to tear this boozer away from his bottle?
6: Yes, but he's no boozer. He has his fling, that's all.
2: Not according to the gentleman at the Pirate's Cove. Anyhow, your reason, Miss McGregor?
6: Daphne will do. My reason, Marlowe, is very simple. Black pearls.
2: Oh, missing necklace worth thousands, maybe, huh?
6: No, a missing bed worth millions.
2: A missing... You mean on the half shell? The real thing?
6: Real and rare. Oh. What do you drink, Marlowe? Johnny Walker suits you?
2: Yeah, it's fine. Can I help you?
6: No need.
2: Okay.
6: Here.
2: Oh, thanks.
6: Now, Marlowe, listen hard. There isn't time to go over this twice. Happy days.
2: You too.
6: Marlowe, my father was the best navigator in the Pacific. He was drowned last year in a storm at sea. He left me 2 things. The captain there and a map to a fortune. A bed of black pearls located on Parrot Island. My father named the pearl find the parrot's bed. That's part A.
2: Part B is Lash Louderback, huh?
6: Louderback and Teddy Peterson.
2: Mm-hmm.
6: Lash, the man you've got to find, is a crackerjack American sailor who lost his first mate's papers for jumping ship in Borneo.
2: And Peterson also a wild man from?
6: No, anything but. Peterson, Marlowe, is half the size and weight of Lash, but twice as smart.
2: Uh-huh.
6: He has a bad leg, walks with a cane. I met them shortly after the war in Honolulu. They had $30,000. I had the map. We teamed up.
2: Mm-hmm.
6: Came back here, bought all the diver's gear, and arranged for passage on the island later.
2: Ship that leaves tonight, huh?
6: It'll be 6 months, Marlowe, at least, before I could find another scow. If we miss this, I don't want to wait.
2: Yeah, but tell me, if Lash can't be found, why don't you and Peterson sail without him?
6: Good question. But the answer is even better. Rupert Sembolin, a British-born, Malayan-raised louse who's right here in San Pedro now and who knows all about my plans.
2: Mm-hmm.
6: And because of Sembolin, who tried twice to buy the map and three times to steal it, I hid it in the lining of Lash's coat, a fact which Lash does not know.
2: And Peterson does?
6: Yes. I sent word an hour ago via a bellhop, in writing, of course, to Ted's rooming house. It's 118 North 3rd Street. By the way, no phone.
2: 118 North 3rd, huh? Lash stays there with him?
6: No. We figured it would be harder on Rupert Sembolin if we lived in different places and he had to guess who had the map. Lash is at the YMCA, but don't waste your time. They haven't seen him since he checked in. Now, Marlowe, you know it all.
2: Yeah, all except where I might find Lash. That brawl at the Pirate's Cove doesn't seem to tie into Rupert Sembolin.
6: No, but Rupert or one of his little dagger men was no doubt following Lash. It's our only chance. You can find Sembolin at his importer's office. It's a hole in the wall near the docks. 21 Harbor Road. The 500 I promised?
2: Thanks.
6: There'll be another 500 if you bring Lash back before 4 a.m. Anything else?
2: One item, Daphne. Is there a chance that either Ted Peterson or Lash would cross you up for the map?
6: Not the slightest. I can get to the island itself without the map. Sooner or later, I'd find them there. So you see, they'd have to kill me as well as steal the map.
2: A million in black pearls.
6: Yes.
2: Well, I'm on my way. Goodbye, Daphne. I'll do my best.
6: Oh, Marlowe.
2: Huh?
6: Marlowe, one last point. Parrot Island isn't really the name of the island.
2: No?
6: Just in case you were thinking of... Well, thinking of black pearls and... Marlowe.
2: Bye-bye, Daphne. 21 Harbor Drive belonged near the docks, all right. But Shanghai, not San Pedro. It was a small, dimly lit, twisted frame building, weather-warped, dirty, and sandwiched tight by a couple of flanking stone factories like a meek 120-pound commuter caught in between two fat ladies in the rush hour. And the man who answered my knock and admitted that he was Rupert Sembolin in a pleasant voice was maybe 50. Looked like an underfed toad.
8: Can I be of some assistance, sir?
2: Yeah, I hope so. My name is Marlowe, Mr. Sembolin. I'm an investigator for the San Pedro Port Authority.
8: Oh, yes.
2: Yeah, we're looking for a sailor in trouble named Lash Lauterback. Do you know him?
8: Why, yes, I do.
2: Oh?
8: Haven't seen him for months, though. Not since...
2: Hmm?
8: Not since Honolulu, I believe. Now, Mr. Marlowe, if you'll excuse me, sir, I'm quite busy. A load of invoices, you know. But if you call tomorrow, I'll be only too glad to go into this further. Good night, sir.
2: Sembolin had invoices to attend to, like I had to spend the night mounting butterflies. I knew that as well as I knew that the take he had done had been at somebody behind me. So when I turned and started away from the place, I slipped my right hand around the .38 in my pocket and thought of Daphne McGregor's remark about Brother Rupert's little dagger men. But just then it came. A knife a foot long that splintered into the wooden porch behind me. Before I could get back to my feet, the small shadowy figure with raised arm I'd glimpsed behind a step-down Hudson was across the street and into an alley. And when I was there and after him, I found only moonlight and the empty cracked pavement and a long, long line of loading ramps. I knew I was licked. But it wasn't until I turned back toward the man with the invoices that I knew just how badly. Number 21 Harbor Road was lights out and one parked Hudson missing. Obviously, Mr. Rupert Sembolin hadn't wanted to be followed. Well, Ted Peterson's rooming house on North 3rd Street was my only chance of picking up a lead on Lash Lauterback.
9: So now, Mr. Riley, here's the filthy money you were so afraid you'd never see. All of it, $11.28 due and coming. Plus, Mr. Riley, $5 in interest.
2: Abbey players in San Pedro?
9: Oh, that surprises you, does it? Well, Mr. Liquor Merchant, it shouldn't. H. Oxwell Flickett may only keep a rooming house, but he's a gentleman of means this day, and hello.
2: Hello.
9: I just practice enough of it. I guess the screen doors is only good for keeping the flies out.
2: Or in. Mr. Flickett, I'd like to see Ted Peterson.
9: Ah, Peterson, is it?
2: Yeah.
9: Do you have a message? Like that bellhop, something that
2: I'd like to see Mr. Peterson.
9: Oh. Very well now. I'll call him. Mr. Peterson! Mr. Peterson!
2: It's a great PA system.
10: Coming, Oxwell.
4: is it now? More talk about it?
10: Oh, sorry. Didn't know you had company.
2: He doesn't. I'm here to see you, Ted. My name is Marlowe. I'm a private detective working for Daphne, and, thanks, Mr. Flickett. He's here now.
9: Hey, yes, of course he is. Well, there's no need for me any longer now, is there? Good night, gentlemen. Good night.
2: Now, look, Ted, in a tight bundle, it's this. Lash is still missing, was last seen at a joint called the Pirate's Cove where he was in a brawl. You, of course, know he has the map on him.
10: Yeah.
2: Now, have you run into him at all in the last few hours?
10: Oh, no, Marlowe. I've been right here.
2: Oh?
10: But you know, this isn't the first time old Lash has gone out and got
2: himself... Yeah, but this time it may be different. Rupert Semblin is on Lauterbach's trail, I'm sure.
10: Semblin?
2: Hmm.
10: Well, that does make it different.
2: Peterson, I think you better get over to the San Pedro Biltmore and stay next to Daphne, huh?
10: No, but why? We gotta find Lash.
2: And keep everybody alive doing it. Semblin already has his knife throwers out. If he finds Lash and gets the map, he'll start eliminating everybody. Oh, tell me, is there anything, no matter what, anything that Lash usually does at the tail end of a bender?
10: Oh, yeah, Marlowe, yeah, there is.
2: What?
10: And it never fails. Once Lash is through drinking and fighting, he goes for the deck of anything that's surrounded by water, stretches out on his back, looks at the stars, and sings until he either sobers up or falls asleep.
2: That might do it, Ted. I'm going to head back to the Pirate's Cove and work toward the water from there. You go to Daphne in a hurry,
10: yeah,
2: huh?
10: Yeah, all right, Marlowe, but I still think we're going to be okay. Lash has done this sort of thing 1,000 times.
2: Yeah, well, let's hope this makes it 1,001. I'll be in touch, Ted. Wasn't much to go on, but as I walked from the rooming house to my car, I tried to tell myself that Lash's kind, like the cows, always come home. There was no reason for me to worry. But in the next second, I changed my mind.
11: No, don't!
2: It was Peterson back at the house. When I got there, he was hugging the floor and trembling like he had every right to, but he hadn't been scratched. The shaky finger he pointed behind him and in a line with the open screen door said someone else had been and then some. H. Oxwell Flickett was crumpled in a corner, dead. A long, mean knife deep in his back.
10: Marlowe, it was one of Semblin's men, I'm sure. And it was after me. Marlowe, what can we do?
2: Well, not much more than we were going to. Only first, Ted, you call the police, give them my name, and say I'll explain later. And get to Daphne fast.
10: Well, you look for Lash.
2: Yeah, Lash. A guy someplace under a wide and starry sky. Should be a cinch. Ted Peterson was still staring at the knife between the landlord's shoulders as I went down the stairs and out on the clammy waterfront street again. It was 2:00. That left me with less than a couple of hours to find Lash Lauterbach, the giant from Borneo, who was full to his ears with rum and probably flat on his back, singing to the stars somewhere in the Jack Straw jumble of greasy pilings, tottering, tacked together buildings and bobbing masts that were San Pedro Harbor. I decided to push my luck and head for the Pirate's Cove bar again, since that remained as his last known contact with civilization. I parked on a side street away from the place and walked to the corner. Bucket, the owner, was just closing up. I watched as the last of his seamy clientele staggered off down the street, and then, while he fought with the stubborn lock on the door, I moved up behind him.
12: Crummy piece of junk. Some of these days...
2: Hey, Bucket!
12: The joint's closed. Don't you jerks ever get tired. Shove off. Go on. Beat it.
2: Keep your shirt on. We've got a conversation to finish. I'm still looking for Lash Lauterbach.
12: Oh, sure. Now I remember. You was in earlier, wasn't you, Bo?
2: Yeah, that's right, yeah. Me and my memory.
12: But I guess you didn't learn much.
2: I learned just this much! This time, let's have a straight pitch! Stand up, Heavy, stand up and listen to what I want out of you. It's very simple. I'll make it hard on us. A drunk was Lash when you finally got him out the door. Come on, talk it up.
12: Well, that guy don't get drunk. He just gets thick-skulled.
2: Yeah?
12: But he put away enough to stagger an elephant.
2: You watched him when he left? Where was he headed?
12: Down the street.
2: That way? What's of interest down there?
12: Nothing. A few empty warehouses, a beat-up salvage yard, and a backwash. That's all.
2: Thanks. Now, wasn't that easy? The street narrowed to a dark, silent alley that tunneled for 4 blocks between hulking warehouses. Finally opened on a sagging, rusty graveyard for old ships and ended abruptly at the brink of a stagnant backwash marked Dead End. So I stopped and turned around, and that's when my headlights picked up a woman. She'd been leaning against a piling at the water's edge. She looked into my headlights for a minute, then flipped a cigarette away and sauntered toward the car.
13: This ain't private property, honey. I got a right to be here.
2: Who says different?
13: You cops. Always. Every time.
2: Oh, wait a minute, sister. I'm no cop.
13: Uh-huh. So I'm taking the night off anyway.
2: Hmm. You picked a swell spot for it. Been here long?
13: Why? Maybe I like all these old dead boats. Maybe I get a friendly feeling from them.
2: Yeah, it could be. Also, maybe you saw an oversized sailor with a full head of steam boil out this way, huh?
13: No, Afraid not, honey.
2: Oh. Well, did you hear him then? If his singing voice compares with the rest of them, you couldn't have missed. Look, baby, it's worth $10.
13: Keep it. I heard somebody singing from out there in the hulk someplace.
2: Oh?
13: Spooked me. Gave me the blues. I was glad when it stopped.
2: How long ago was it?
13: Oh, quite a while. Sure to be gone by now, honey. How about a lift back to the lights?
2: Mm-hmm. No, I'm sorry, but I'm going out and have a look for the sailor. Thanks for the information.
13: Okay, so I'll walk. It ain't the first time.
2: I got a flashlight from my glove compartment and started out over the mass of rotten but still floating hulks. Finally, I found a catwalk of greasy planks that wormed its way through the deserted jumble of twisted steel, apparently to the farthest point, which was where I wanted to go. I was halfway out when I got an uncomfortable hunch that I was being watched. I stopped and listened. But there was no sound except the slow grinding of metal as the black water below surged softly. So I went on. The last ship was a squat, ugly barge. Beyond it was the open harbor. I played my light over the deck to a hatch and saw that the cover had made new scratches in the rust. I got it open and stabbed my light down inside. 8 feet below, at the foot of an iron ladder, was the body of a big man, face down. On the back of his coat, dead center, was a large red stain where a knife had been. I had 1 foot on the ladder when that hunch came again. This time, with plenty to back it up, I shot my light along the catwalk and for an instant caught a glistening yellow face. It was Rupert Semblin. He ducked and ran. His head start got him almost ashore, but after barking both shins and turning an ankle, I got close enough to grab him by the shoulder and spin him around.
11: You pig! Get back! I'll kill you.
2: Not tonight, Slimy. You've done all you're gonna do. Yeah.
11: You're breaking it.
2: Good. I thought knives were your specialty. You're a regular little arsenal. Come on, drop it. Drop it.
11: Now let me go. Please. I'm through.
2: You don't know how through you are. This won't exactly get questions answered, Semblin, but it'll save a lot of time in the long run. Believe me. I tied Semblin's wrist to a ton and a half of rusty anchor chain with a long piece of wire, which I figured would hold him just in case he woke up before I got back. After that, I found an outside phone near the salvage yard office shack and called my client and Ted Peterson. They made it to where I was waiting in less than 10 minutes. I brought him up to date, then with Daphne behind me and Peterson doing his best to bring up the rear with his cane slipping on the greasy planks. I led them on out along the catwalk toward the barge at the end. I hadn't told him yet that I'd found Lash dead, but I didn't need to. Daphne sensed what was coming.
13: You're good, Marlowe. You've been better than I expected. How'd you ever find this place?
2: Breaks, Daphne.
13: It's exactly the kind of place Lash would have ended up in. He was really a derelict, too. Like all these, just a saltwater tramp. He is dead, isn't he?
2: Yeah, he's dead. Knife, the way it looked.
13: I'm going to miss him.

0: This, Marlowe, what things don't figure this? Lash was stabbed, you said, just like Flickett.
1: Yeah. I've been thinking about that. Also about the fact that Semblin followed me out here and ran when I spotted him. That's out of character for a guy who,
0: What is it, Marlowe?
1: See over there where my light is? That puddle of oil, you see it? Footprints. Somebody made these who was out here earlier tonight. Semblin didn't get this far, and they're too small to be Lash's, and...
0: And something else, Marlowe?
1: Yeah. Yeah, beside each one
0: Never
1: is a
0: mind,
1: little...
0: I'll finish it for you. A little round mark made by a cane. This cane. Don't you try for your gun, Marlowe.
1: Okay, Peterson. But you must have had a good reason. Lash was your best friend.
0: Friend? Yeah, the one thing I always needed, Marlowe, strength. Strength. Enough to take anything he saw, from a beautiful woman to a fortune in black pearls. I wanted to kill him. And tonight I got the perfect chance. The giant was drunk. Followed him out here from that bar. It was easy. Would have stayed easy if Daphne hadn't decided to hide the map on him.
1: Yeah, the way it worked out, you killed him before you knew he had the map on him.
0: Yeah, and then I couldn't risk coming out here alone a second time. Only chance was to steer you toward his body. But I didn't want you to find too much, Marlowe. I didn't want you to get too nosy.
1: Too nosy like your landlord Flickett, maybe?
0: Exactly. He knew I lied to you about being home all night. Wanted to find out why, so I had to kill him as well. And that makes you next, Marlowe.
1: What about Daphne? She's heard every word of this, you know, and you got your back to her, Peterson.
0: I can depend on Daphne, Marlowe. I love her. Now, with Lash out of the way, she'll love me. And anyway, we're going to be together a long time because she wants those pearls more than anything else in the world.
2: That's what you think, you idiot.
1: Baby, if you got a gun, for Pete's sake, use it.
2: I don't have a gun, Marlowe.
0: Daphne, that map, did you find it?
2: Sure, I found it. I have it right here.
0: Fine. Now, you go on ashore, darling. You wait for me there.
2: I wouldn't cross the street with you now.
0: Well, what do you mean? Don't you move, Marlowe.
2: I mean, you're a killer, Ted. And I'd rather those pearls stay on the bottom of the ocean and see you get your hands on them now. Put on your gun, Ted.
0: Now, look, Daphne, don't be a fool. It's ours now. All of it, darling.
2: It's nobody's. It's not worth it, Ted. I'm burning this map right now.
0: Burning it? Daphne, listen.
2: Here it goes. Look, sucker. A force in flames.
0: No, stop it. Put it
2: now,
0: out.
2: No, Marlowe, quick, you got
0: to... No, no, you... Daphne, I'm
1: sorry, baby, but thanks. An awful lot.
2: It's okay, Marlowe. Honest, maybe it's even better this way. I guess the little fire I started is all out now.
1: I'm afraid it is.
2: Yeah. Not enough left to bother with. And both my partners are gone, too. Well, that's that. I guess it's better I found out all this here tonight instead of someplace off the Malay coast. I'd like to be alone for a while now, Detective. You mind?
1: I watched her walk away and thought about what she just said. Then I took a long last look at the forlorn little pile of ashes left on the rusty deck. Important ashes that had saved my life. Then I looked closer and saw exactly what I expected. Daphne McGregor was walking fast when I caught up with her. I took her arm and turned her around.
2: Hello, Mr. Marlowe.
1: Where's that map?
2: Well, out on the barge, burned to a crisp.
1: What you burned out there was a couple of paper napkins from your purse.
2: I said you were good, mister. You really are.
1: Sure. You'd rather burn both feet off than lose that map, wouldn't you?
2: Naturally. By the way, Marlowe, what are you doing for the next year or so? Like to spend them at a gorgeous spot off the Malay coast?
1: Hey, take it easy, Tondaleo.
2: I mean it. Phil, have you ever gazed into a whole handful of black pearls as big as golf balls? They take your breath away, and they're priceless.
1: Would you, also make tiffin for me?
2: You know, I think I would.
1: But there is one thing, Daphne.
2: What's that?
1: Some of my best friends are oysters. Good night, baby. A beautiful green-eyed girl on a tropical island surrounded by a bed of black pearls. Something to think about. Well, when 4 o'clock came and Daphne's ship sailed out of the harbor with her and a map and a parrot all safely aboard, Marlowe, the jerk, was standing on the pier waving goodbye. Waving goodbye to fun, adventure, romance. Oh, well. Maybe I'm getting old. No, not old. Just careful.
3: Ihr habt gerade ein Stück Radiogeschichte gehört. 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

0: With his faithful Indian companion, Tonto, the daring and resourceful masked rider of the plains led the fight for law and order in the early western United States. Nowhere in the pages of history can one find a greater champion of justice. Return with us now to those thrilling days of yesteryear. From out of the past come the thundering hoofbeats of a great horse, Silver. The Lone Ranger rides again.
1: Come on, Silver! Let's go, big fellow! I'm Silver!

0: The little town of Cottonwood was booming ever since an Eastern Land Company had decided to build a dam on Snake River a few months ago. Hundreds of working men were making Cottonwood their new home. Consequently, the daily arrival of a stagecoach loaded with passengers was no novelty.
1: Ho, ho there! Ho, ho! Ho, ho up there! Ho! Cottonwood! This is Cottonwood!
2: Everybody out.
3: Where's the land office where they do the hiring?
4: I wonder what kind of wages that job is paying.
0: The last two men to step from the coach carried no baggage and, oddly enough, asked no questions. One man was tall and stoop-shouldered, with long arms, slouching walk, and close-set eyes which had long ago earned him the nickname of Monk. His companion presented a distinct contrast. Fletcher Cobb was short, heavy-set, and with a round, moon-like face that was creased with a perpetual smile. The little man had worked hard to cultivate such a smile and to match it with a cheerful, high-pitched voice.
5: Well, well. Cottonwood's a thriving little community, Monk. Pleasantly surprised.
6: I told you it was booming, Fletch. Everybody's working at the big dam over on Snake River.
5: Glad to hear it. Big construction projects mean big payrolls, and big payrolls mean money in the bank. 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
6: I guess they're still trying to hire men for that job. They've got handbills tagged up all over town. There's one on that post.
5: Let's see what it says. 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
6: Yeah, didn't I tell you?
5: Yes, you were right. Now, the next thing is Jed Nichols' store. Where is it?
6: Right across the street. You see the sign? Jed Nichols Mercantile. Groceries, dry goods, and notions.
5: Oh, yes. Not a bad-looking store. But,
6: the Drover's Bank is right smack up against Jed's store. You see? And it's the only bank in town.
5: Splendid. Splendid. I like the town of Cottonwood better every minute.
6: You want to go over there now?
5: Of course. Oh, just a minute. I'd better put on a pair of dark glasses. There's no use of shocking old Jed right at the beginning. Come on.
6: Yeah. Old Fletch.
5: Yes, Monk?
6: How you gonna... I mean...
5: Don't you worry about it, Monk. That's the trouble with you. You worry too much. I'll handle everything. You do as you're told.
6: Yeah, sure. Well, here's your store.
5: My, my. This is certainly a well-stocked establishment, I must say. Canned goods, dry goods, farm implements, firearms, furniture. Monk.
6: Yeah?
5: Notice those axe handles over there in the corner? Stacked alongside the picks and shovels?
6: Sure.
5: Remember that, Monk. I couldn't have arranged things any better if I'd done it myself. Wonder where the proprietor is.
6: I guess old Jed's in the back somewhere. He'll hear us and come out pretty soon. Hey, look, Fletch. There's a big stack of those handbills on the counter.
5: Hmm? Yeah, so there is. Evidently, the Empire Construction Company believes in widespread advertising. I'm glad to see it. That's the mark of a progressive, far-sighted firm.
7: Afternoon, gents. I was back in the storeroom sacking some spuds. I guess I didn't hear you come in. What can I do for you?
5: Several things, Mr. Nichols.
7: If you know my name, guess I ought to know you, but I can't...
5: Perhaps these glasses confuse you, Jeff. I'll take them off.
7: Fletch. Fletcher Cobb.
5: Yeah, that's my only objection to glasses. Sometimes they confuse my friends.
7: And this big hombre is... Why, sure, it's Monk.
6: Yeah.
7: What are you two doing here in Cottonwood? I thought you
5: were... We were still house guests of the law in that Eastern Penitentiary?
7: Yes.
5: Oh, no. That's ancient history, Jeff. Monk and I were paroled about a year after you got out.
7: I wasn't paroled. I was released. I completed my sentence and
5: became an honest, upright citizen. Came out west and founded a business.
7: Anything wrong with that?
5: Oh, of course not. When Monk told me about your store here in Cottonwood, I was gratified, pleased. I congratulate you, Jeff.
7: Listen, you two buzzards had better get out of here.
6: Oh. This is a cold 45 nudging your ribs, Mr. Nichols.
7: What do you want?
5: Oh, not much.
2: Just a slight favor?
8: Blackmail, eh? Well, let me tell you something. I got friends in this town, real friends. They know all about my past life. So does the sheriff.
5: Jeff.
2: You know I wouldn't stoop to anything as crude as blackmail.
8: Then what do you want?
2: I believe you deliver supplies to the construction camp up at the dam, don't you?
8: Sure. I drive my wagon up there once, twice a week.
2: Splendid. Now, one thing more. I notice your storeroom here is right next to the bank next door. Monk and I would like to rent that storeroom for a few days.
8: Rent my storeroom? What do you want to... Oh, I see. The answer's no. You sneaking coyotes think I'm going to help you? Why,
6: Fletch, somebody just walked in.
2: A customer.
8: I'll tell
2: Listen
8: him
2: to
8: about...
2: Listen to me, you old mosshorn. You'll walk up there and wait on that customer. But Monk and I will walk right with you.
6: It's just a redskin, Fletch. Nothing to worry about.
2: Monk will keep that gun under his coat, but aim right at you. Open your mouth, make one false move, and Monk will drill you. You understand?
8: Yes, I... All right.
2: Good. Just remember what I said.
8: Hello there, Injun. Can you, what can I do for you?
9: Me Tonto. Me want buy bacon, coffee.
8: Bacon, coffee? Why, sure, Injun. I'll get it for you right away. Bacon's back
2: here. Mr. Nichols might have some trouble finding a stock of bacon. Why don't you go with him, Monk?
6: Go with him? Sure, Fletch, I savvy.
2: The native red man. Is this part of the country your home?
9: Oh, me live all places. Travel plenty.
2: Oh, traveling red man, eh? Well, amazing.
8: Well, here's your bacon, Injun, and a bag of coffee.
9: I need pay.
8: Yeah, thanks.
2: Isn't that all, Mr. Nichols? Now that you've finished with one customer, you can take care of us.
9: Yeah.
8: I guess there's no way that I can...
2: Oh, I'm sure there isn't.
9: Well, me go now.
8: I am... wait a minute, Injun. I better wrap that slab of bacon for you. Mighty dusty outside, and here, let me wrap it.
6: He's just stolen, Fletch. We'd better...
2: Quiet, Monk.
8: There you are, Injun. That'll keep the dust off.
2: Yes, Mr. Nichols, you're a very good storekeeper. How about waiting on us?
9: Plenty thanks. I'll go now.
2: At last he's gone.
8: Listen, you skunks ain't going to get away with this.
2: Yes, we can't argue with him, Monk. The axe handle's the only way.
6: Yeah, we should have done it long ago.
8: What are you going to do?
2: I ask for your cooperation, Jeff. You insist upon being obstinate. So, let him have it, Monk.
6: Fletch, you sure knew what you were talking about when you said we'd need one of those axe handles. He never knew what hit him.
2: Good. I'll drag him back to the storeroom. I'll borrow a coil and this rope here.
10: We've got a lot of work to do.

0: Who's gone? Oh, fella. Oh, oh, fella. Oh.
1: Did you get the supplies, Tonto?
2: I have a fire started and some water boiling for coffee.
0: Me get them.
2: Good, fine. I'll slice the bacon. You make the coffee.
0: Me do it.
2: This seems like a... Tonto, come here.
0: What matter?
2: Where did you buy this bacon?
0: Store in Cottonwood.
2: From Jeff Nichols, the old man in the mercantile store?
0: You think it not good?
2: There's nothing wrong with the bacon, but look. It's wrapped in this piece of plain paper. And inside, there's a single strip of newsprint. Maybe it's been torn from a handbill. See? It says, Help Wanted. Help Wanted. Printed in big black letters. Of course, you might have wrapped it in there by accident, but... Was Jeff alone in the store when you were there, Tonto?
0: No. Other fella there. Two fella. Them make talk all time.
2: What did they talk about?
0: Them tell Jeff. Hurry up.
2: Did Jeff Nichols act scared or nervous?
0: Well, me not know.
2: Well, it'll be dark in a few minutes. And we can ride into Cottonwood without attracting attention.
0: You think maybe something wrong?
2: I don't know, Tonto. But honest men like Jeff Nichols don't usually ask for help unless they need it.

0: Oh, oh, Silver, oh, come.
1: Oh, fella, oh, fella.
0: Easy, steady now.
1: We'll leave the horses here, Tonto. Jeff Nichols' store just around the corner.
2: Store closed now. Not see light.
1: That's all right. Jeff lives in a little room at the back. Now you knock on the door. Remember, if anyone but Jeff answers, do exactly as I told you. I'll stand to one side and behind you.
3: Hey, Black, somebody wants in. Shall I open it?
4: Yes, of course. Jeff, hold it, please, for me, customer.
5: It's an engine. The same redskin who was in
4: what
5: the...
4: What he
2: wants? Me wants to see Jeff Nichols.
4: Well, Jeff isn't here right now. He drove up to the construction camp to deliver some supplies. Won't be back for several days.
2: Oh. You fella run store now?
4: That's right. But if you want to buy anything, come back tomorrow. We've closed for the night.
2: No, time to come in now. Have look-see.
5: You heard what he said, you redskin hyena. Don't try to push in here.
4: Hold him, Unc. We can't let him in.
1: Yes, you can, because I'm coming in, too.
4: What? Mask.
5: Now, Hoot, it's a hold-up, Fletch.
1: Not exactly. But I would like to see Jeff Nichols, the owner of this store.
4: Not here. I just told the Indian that.
1: We'll look around. We'll need some light. Find a lantern, Tonto.
4: Listen, I'm a patient man. Very patient. But I can't allow an outlaw to force his way in here. Gun him, Unc. Gun him down.
6: That was a mistake.

0: Now to continue our story. A fraction of a second after a bullet from Monk's .45 grazed his cheek, the Lone Ranger's guns were spitting flame and lead. But in the pitch darkness of an unlighted store, it was hard to aim accurately.
1: Otto. Here. They're down behind that counter, both of them. If we can... Watch it.
2: Oh, my arm.
3: Give me your gun, Monk. I'll stop this. Help! Help! Outlaws! Hold up!
1: He shot the glass out of the window. He knows we can't reach them back of that counter, so he...
3: Where's the rocket?
4: That Nichols door must be outlawed.
5: Hold up! Gunfire noise bring plenty people.
1: That's the trouble. They'll all be here in another minute. We'll have to find out what happened to Jeff Nichols some other way.
6: Uh-huh.
1: Our only chance now is to run for it. Come on.
4: Hey, look, there's two of them coming out the front door.
7: Must be the sheriff out there. Get up, Monk.
5: Slug through my arm.
7: You're not hurt very bad. This is the luckiest thing that could have happened.
8: Jeff, you in here, Jeff? Somebody make a light.
9: There's a lantern. I'll light it.
8: So hurry up. Take those guns, gun, Jeff, and get
7: away. Mr. Nichols is someplace else. Lucky for him, too.
10: Who are they?
7: I presume you're the sheriff, eh?
8: What the? Who in thunderation are you? Where's Jeff?
7: He left town late this afternoon. Drove his wagon up to the construction camp to deliver some supplies. My partner and I are old friends of Jeff Nichols. He hired us to watch the store to get back.
8: Well, I'll be... And you just got held up, huh?
7: Mm-hmm, that's right. A tall outlaw wearing a mask. And there was an Indian with him.
8: Did the coyotes get away with anything?
7: Oh, fortunately, no. Monk and I started shooting and scared him off.
8: Tall critter with a mask, huh? An Indian. The boys and I'll try to trail him.
7: Good. Then you are the sheriff here in Cottonwood, huh?
8: Yep, Williams is the name. Frank Williams.
7: Glad to know you, Sheriff. Mighty glad. I'm Fletcher Cobb. And this is Monk. We're old friends of Jeff Nichols.
8: Oh, that's so? Well, Mr. Cobb, I don't recollect Jeff saying anything about delivering supplies to the construction camp, but if you say
7: well,
8: so,
7: was
8: I guess...
7: It a special order. And as a visitor in Cottonwood, I have something else to say. Gentlemen, they say a man is without honor in his own hometown. It's a mistake, because in Sheriff Williams, you citizens have the finest and bravest lawman I've ever known.
11: We know that.
8: And now, Mr. Cobb, I just do my duty.
7: I mean
8: and...
7: it. Mean every word of it.
8: Well, thanks. I hear... Come on, boys. Let's cut sign of them owl hoots.
5: Say, Fletch, my arm's mighty sore with that outlaw slug crease.
7: Shut up. What do I care about your arm when we've got the law on our side?

0: You hear Lama's posse? Then go other way. We lose them.
1: Well, that wasn't hard to do. But we still don't know what became of Jeff Nichols.
0: We go back?
1: No, not tonight, Tonto. I know those men are crooks. But why they've taken over Nichols' store and what they've done with Jeff is a puzzle.
0: And what we do now?
1: We'll head for camp. First thing in the morning, we'll ride up to Snake River. There is a chance that Jeff did drive up there to deliver supplies. If not, then the answer is here in Cottonwood, and we'll come back to find it.
2: Monsilver, get out, scout!

0: Afternoon, Sheriff.
1: Well, hello, Mr. Cobb. Glad you dropped in. Me and the boys didn't have much luck training them outlaws to try to hold up the store.
0: It's too bad, but it isn't important. After all, they didn't get away with anything. Thanks to you, Sheriff.
1: Oh, I... Say, did Jeff get back from his trip?
0: Oh, not yet, Sheriff. But I heard from him. Got the message early this morning.
1: That's so?
0: He's still up at the construction camp. Got a big order for 20 sacks of cement.
1: Cement? I didn't know Jeff had anything like that in his store.
0: Sure, sure. The back room was full of it. That's the reason I came to you, Sheriff.
1: What do you mean?
0: Well, I guess you've seen all those construction company signs around town that say, help wanted.
1: Sure.
0: They must have hired every man in Cottonwood. I can't find anybody to load and deliver Jeff's cement order.
1: That's too bad, Mr. Cobb.
0: So I got to thinking, maybe you, being an old friend of Jeff's, would help us out. Haven't you got a couple of deputies who could load that cement onto a wagon and then deliver it up to the dam?
1: Why, sure I have. Two of my deputies, Paul Sutter and Bill Eberdeeby. Not very smart, but they've got strong backs.
0: Well, splendid, splendid.
1: I'll tell them to hitch up a wagon and come over to the store.
0: Good. Any time before sundown.
1: I might even lend a hand myself, if it'll help old Jeff and you.
0: Sheriff, I can't find words enough to tell you how grateful I am. You're not only a brave lawman, you're a true friend and a gentleman.
1: Well, I always figured that helping citizens is just as much a lawman's job as catching crooks.
0: You're absolutely right. What this country needs is more sheriffs as dumb as... more sheriffs like you.

0: Silver.
1: Easy, Silver.
0: We spend all day right at construction camp and not find old fella. What we do now?
1: Get inside Jeff's store. Some way. City Silver, easy a minute. It's dark enough, so we won't be seen. We'll leave the horses here and walk to the back end of the store.
2: Make it lively, boys. Mr. Cobb wants the cement delivered tonight.
3: Well, there's only two more sacks left back there in the storeroom.
4: Yep, we'll be ready to pull out in just a minute, Sheriff.
5: Sheriff, I don't know how to thank you and your men for all this help.
2: Don't mention it, Mr. Cobb. Maybe I sort of feel beholden to you for not catching those outlaws last night.
5: But what you're doing is much more help than catching outlaws.
2: Well, thanks, I...
5: And if you won't let me pay you and the men anything, the least you can do is let me buy a drink. What do you say?
2: Sure. No harm in that.
5: Good. Let's go over to the Palace Cafe.
2: You heard what Mr. Cobb said, boys. How about it?
6: That sounds good to me.
5: Come on, Monk. You might as well go with us. Coming right back.
6: Yeah.
1: All left. This is our chance, Toto. Help me lift this window.
7: Me go with you?
1: No, Toto. You stay here and watch. Warn me when you hear the sheriff and those men coming back.

0: Kemosabe.
1: They're coming.
0: You find out about old fella?
1: I discovered several things in that storeroom. There wasn't time to reach Jeff Nichols, but I'm sure he's still alive.
0: That's good.
1: There isn't time to explain it all now. Let's get away from here, and I'll tell you what we're going to do.

0: Yeah, thanks for the drink, Mr. Cobb.
1: Yeah. We'll deliver this load of cement to the construction camp before midnight.
2: That's all right, boys. Good luck and good night.
1: Well, guess I might as well ride as far as my office with you.
0: Get up there.
1: See you tomorrow, Mr. Cobb.
2: That's right, Sheriff. Only you'd better not hold your breath until you see me again. You dumb tin star yokel.
3: Fletch, I've got to admit you can sure think up the schemes. Imagine the law helping us.
2: We're not through yet. There's still plenty to do. At least 2 hours' work ahead of us. Come on.

0: Sheriff is still in his office, Tonto. It's right over there. And this is the bank. Now remember, do exactly as I told you.
1: Me do it.
0: I'll go through the rear window in Jeff's store. That'll put them between us. Well, I'll see you later.
2: Me find big rock now. This is good.
3: Hey, what's going on?
4: Hey, what the?
3: It's a bank.
5: Somebody trying to break in the bank. Help, bank robbers, help.
6: Look, Sheriff, that redskin stand there. Just threw a rock through the window of the bank.
7: My juniper, I'll get
6: him. Now. Now he's going to climb in.
7: No, he won't.
6: Look out, Sheriff. He's inside there now. He's a cinch to have a gun. Yeah,
7: so am I. I'm going in after the coyote. Any of you want to back me up? Yeah. All right, come on.
6: There he is. Stand over there.
7: Reach, Injun. Get your hands up before
8: no,
7: I let...
8: Wait, wait. Better for Lamont to wait. You catch real crook plenty soon.
7: You're real enough for me.
8: Listen. You hear noise now. Come from underneath floor.
7: What's that? Underneath what?
6: Hey, there is something going on, Sheriff. It's under the floor.
7: Well, I'll be...
6: Stand back, boys. Let's see what this is all about.
9: Come on, Bunk. I've broken through the floor. It'll be a cinch now. Nothing but a tin can.
7: Well, I'll be... It's Mr. Cobb.
9: What? Lawman.
7: That's right. Waiting for you. Put up your hands.
9: Back, Monk. Run back. It's a trap.
10: Yeah. Oh. It's that mask, hombre. He's back there in the storeroom.
9: Then I'll...
7: I warned you.
9: Stop. Stop. I can't... I'm through, Sheriff.
7: Good.
9: I'm through.
7: There's another hombre who'd better climb out of that hole. The big rat with the squint eyes.
10: I'm coming out. Don't shoot.
7: Newfangled bank robbers, huh? Coming up through the floor. How'd you get down there?
11: They tunneled through from my storeroom.
7: Jeff Nichols. How in tarnation? I thought you were delivering supplies up at the construction camp.
11: I've been bound and gagged, laying down in the tunnel they dug ever since yesterday afternoon.
7: Well, I'll be... Those sacks of cement the boys loaded into the wagon and I helped
11: them... That wasn't cement. Just the way them crooks got rid of the dirt out of the tunnel.
7: And I fell for it. By Juniper, I'm
11: How'd
7: gonna
11: you
7: make...
11: happen to be here, waiting for him?
7: A redskin broke the window and then... Hey, where is that engine?
12: Well, if they had you bound and gagged, Jeff, how'd you get loose? And who was doing that shooting?
11: The answer to both those questions is the same name.
7: The same name? What do you mean, Jeff?
11: The Lone Ranger.

A fiery horse with the speed of light, a cloud of dust, and a hearty hi-yo, Silver, the Lone Ranger.

0: With his faithful Indian companion, Tonto, the daring and resourceful masked rider of the plains led the fight for law and order in the early western United States. Nowhere in the pages of history can one find a greater champion of justice. Return with us now to those thrilling days of yesteryear. From out of the past come the thundering hoofbeats of the great horse Silver. The Lone Ranger rides again.
1: Come, Silver!

0: The copper-colored sun beat down on the vast, level expanse of arid desert. Heat waves rose from the alkaline sand and shimmered about the three men and their exhausted horses like the blast from a hot oven. Two of the men looked miserable. Sweat mixed with the dust of travel was caked and streaked on their faces. Their eyes were bloodshot, and their lips were dry and cracked. Their tongues were thick, their throats parched and raw. It had been hours since they'd emptied their canteens. The third man, however, seemed quite at ease in the scorching heat of noon. He wasn't troubled by the heat or lack of water. It had often been said that Dude Farnsworth had ice water in his veins.
1: Here's the water hole, boys.
2: Hello?
1: Drink slowly and fill your canteen.
2: If it had been another mile, I couldn't have made it.
3: Who says we get our cash the easy way?
4: Let me at that water.
2: Dude, how them blazes to keep so cool?
1: Coolness and calmness are essential to living by your wits, Nick.
4: That water sure tastes good.
2: Let me at it.
1: Ben, before you drink any more, you'd better wait a few minutes. Here, please fill my cup.
4: Suppose it'd be too undignified for you to get down on your knees and drink like anyone else.
3: Here's your cup.
5: Are you?
3: Hope you're right about that, gent. We're crossing the desert to see you.
1: I'm sure Jack Jameson has cash.
3: And we'll get it. How much farther is it to the Jameson place?
1: His ranch is just beyond the town of Mayville. We should be there by sundown.
3: Good.
1: Get those horses out of the water, Ben.
3: Right.
1: Come on. Before we leave this water hole, we must decide what to do about Mark Loomis.
2: You think he followed us?
1: Yes. We must assume that he is, at any rate.
2: After the way we took his cash, he'll get us on set.
1: I know it. We shouldn't have done business with a man like that. It was poor judgment.
4: He'd get square if it takes the rest of his life.
1: Wait, boys. I have it.
2: Yes? Yeah.
1: When we started across this desert, we had an extra supply of water. Despite that fact, we ran out long before we reached the water hole.
4: It's the only water between the ear and the far side of the desert.
2: What's your idea, dude?
1: Well, it's very simple. We'll fill in this water hole.
4: Fill it in?
1: Sure. You carry a shovel, because you and Nick use it in your business. But there isn't one chance in a thousand that Mark Loomis will have a shovel or spade with him.
2: You're sure the water won't come to the surface?
1: Oh, it won't. At best, there'll be nothing but moist ground. Loomis can't get water, and without water, he can't cross the desert.
4: I'll get the shovel right away. This'll stop Mark Loomis. It'll stop him cold.
0: Taking turns with the shovel, Dude and his companion soon had the water hole filled in and the moist ground packed down firmly. Then they mounted their horses and once more headed across the desert. The following morning found the Lone Ranger and Tonto riding across the sun-baked desert. As they neared the well-known water hole, they saw something lying on the ground. It was a man. A man who sprawled motionless. A moment later, the Lone Ranger saw the water hole was no longer there.
6: Oh, fella.
7: Steady.
6: What happened to water hole?
7: Steady, big fella. Have we any water left in the canteen?
6: Little bit.
7: Bring it here. I'll see if the man's still alive.
6: Me get it. Him fellow who make fresh tracks all way across desert.
7: Yes. He's alive.
6: Oh, that's good. Water.
7: Take it easy. We have water.
6: Here, canteen.
7: I'll lift your head. There. Now drink.
6: Oh, that's good.
7: Another swallow?
6: Someone fill in water hole.
7: Yes. I'd like to know who did it.
6: It's the critters I'm trailing. That's who done it.
7: Want some more water?
6: No, you're masked.
7: Would you have turned down the water if you'd noticed it sooner?
6: No. I reckon not.
7: Feel all right now?
6: Yeah. A little weak, but I'll be all right. I dug with my hands, but I didn't make much headway. Hey, where's my horse?
7: His tracks point west. I guess your horse deserted you.
6: A fine kettle of fish. Oh, knows I'm much better off than I was before you came. I hope you two have got water to see across the desert.
7: We've traveled this trail before.
6: You better go on and not waste time with me.
7: You said you were trailing someone.
6: 3 skinflints that took every dime I got in the world. They filled in that water hole to stop me.
7: I see.
6: They're crossing the desert to play the same skin game on someone else. Ornery coyotes are... They're slick. Mighty slick.
7: Tonto, I think you can ride Silver.
5: Silver let me ride him.
7: This man can... what's your name?
6: Loomis. Mark Loomis.
7: Loomis can ride Scout. Now, you two go on. I'll wait here.
6: Hold on. That ain't right or fair. You two have the horses. Why should you stay here?
7: Because I'm more likely to be alive in 24 hours than you are.
6: I can't argue that,
7: Tonto, you got a spade and refill the canteens and come back for me.
5: Okay, Miss Hobby. Maybe better Tonto wait here.
7: I'll wait here. Perhaps I can deepen the hole that Loomis started and get a little water.
6: Gosh, this is downright fine of you. I don't know why you should do it for me.
7: Before you leave, I want to hear about the 3 men who filled in the hole and how they got your money.
6: It was the slickest skin game you ever heard of. All 3 of them are in cahoots on the deal. But no one would know that until after he'd been skinned. The chances are they'll do the same to Jack Jameson over near the town of Mayville as they did to me.
7: Jack Jameson?
6: Yeah. He's got cash. Those crooks know he's got it. The dudish one will stay out of things at the start. The other 2 will call on Jameson, just as they did on me. He'll ride right up to his ranch.

0: It was late that afternoon when Ben and Nick approached the Jameson Ranch house.
1: Hey, Nick.
2: Hmm?
1: There he is, waiting on the porch for us.
2: Must be anxious to discuss business, eh? Whoa there.
1: Whoa.
3: Hi there, gents. Find your way around all right?
4: Oh, yes. No trouble at all, Jameson.
3: Sure.
2: Well, it's a mighty fine place you got here, Jameson. Mighty fine. I'd like a ranch just like it for myself.
3: Well, it's for sale for the right price.
2: Well, I couldn't afford all of it, just some of it.
3: Want to go inside or sit here on the porch and talk?
1: Well, might as well sit here. Better call your wife so she'll know just what we're doing.
2: That's right. Nothing like the counsel of the smart woman.
3: I'll call her. Hey there, Jenny.
5: Yes, Jack?
3: Come out here on the porch, will you?
5: Yes, Jack. What is it?
3: You know these gents. They were here this morning.
5: Oh, yes, of course. Won't you sit down?
1: Thank you. Well, we've been looking your place over, Miss Jameson. Found that the reports were right. There is coal on the land.
5: Oh. I don't know much about coal.
3: I never suspected there was any on this ranch.
1: Well, there is, Jameson. And it's important since the railroads came through. Your land's not too far from the railroad. You'll make a sale.
2: We're ready to buy an option on that 1,000-acre section we discussed.
5: An option?
2: Yes, ma'am. I've got a paper all drawn up. It is. We'll pay $1 an acre for a 30-day option to buy the land at $100 an acre.
5: $100 an acre? Well, that'd be a fortune.
3: You agree to pay $1 an acre for the option?
1: Got the $1,000 right here.
3: I agree to wait 30 days before I sell the land to anyone else.
5: That'd be the 8th the next month.
2: And if at any time within the 30 days we decide to buy the land, we can do so at $100 an acre.
5: And if you don't buy it inside of 30 days, then we can keep the $1,000?
2: That's it.
5: Well, that's just like finding the money.
3: I'd better sign the agreement before you change your mind.

0: That's just like finding the money. Remember her saying that, Nick?
1: If they only knew the second part of the plan.
2: Hey, Nick, right now, quick. Hold. This way, over here, off the trail. Come on, there.
1: Hold.
2: Get down. Dismount. You see those two horsemen coming along the trail?
1: Well, I wasn't looking. What? What about him?
2: One of them was Mark Loomis.
1: Oh, is that right?
2: Yeah, and he's coming this way. Got a redskin with him.
1: Did he see it?
2: No, I don't think so. He must be heading for the Jameson place.
1: Would he know we went there?
2: Well, he could find out by asking around town. Nick, we gotta stop him.
1: Dude schemed, didn't amount to too much.
0: This time we'll make sure of him.
3: Why do you keep fussing with those canteens, Tonto?
4: Oh, me not tie them tight enough.
3: You can tie them over when we get to Jameson's place. In fact, you could have filled them there instead of in town.
4: Canteen all right now.
3: I hope your mask friend don't mind you taking an extra half hour to ride to the Jameson place with me.
4: Oh, him not mind. Him glad to get word of what happened.
3: I sure hope we can catch those two crooks at the Jameson ranch. I'd like to...
5: Hold it!
3: Stay
5: up there!
6: Right up
5: or
6: we tell you!
3: What's up? You two! Why, you dirty coyotes.
7: Get off those horses before we let you have it between the eyes. Watch it, Indian. Move for that gun and we shoot.
3: All the doggone cusses, no good luck.
4: These others who steal money?
3: Yes. I suppose you've already made the first move to clean Jameson.
7: What we do with Jameson needn't concern you. Now turn around, both of you.
3: I'd like to kick myself for being caught.
4: We do what Dunner say.
7: Take the guns, Nick. I'll keep them covered.
3: Now that you got us, what are you going to do with us?
1: You'll find out soon enough. I got the guns, Ben.
7: I grab the horses. We'll take them with us.
1: Right. Hey, this one's well as he comes.
7: Hang on to him.
5: He picks you.
7: Hey, Nick, what's the redskin?
3: I'll help you, Tonto.
5: Let go, mate. Ben, close.
8: Get him up, Silver. You go.
5: Get that Indian.
7: Look out, Tonto. That got him? I'll show you.
5: Oh,
7: hold it, Nick. Don't fire again.
5: You dirty polecat. It thrilled me.
9: The curtain falls on the first act of our Lone Ranger story. Before the next exciting scenes, please permit us to pause for just a few moments.

0: Now to continue our story. Tonto started a scuffle when he and Mark Loomis were captured by two of the three swindlers. Though Tonto was slugged to unconsciousness, he managed to send the great horse Silver away from the scene before he fell. The next instant, young Loomis was shot in the shoulder. It was after dark when Nick rapped softly on the door of a hotel room in Mayville.
1: Nick, I told you and Ben to keep away from me.
2: We gotta see you right away.
1: Come in. It won't do for people to know that you and I are acquainted.
2: I know all that, dude.
1: Did you get Jameson signed up all right?
2: Sure, that's all taken care of.
1: Gave him $1,000?
2: Yeah, and got his name on a 30-day option. But on the way back from his ranch, Ben and I met Loomis.
1: Loomis?
2: Yeah.
1: He was supposed to have been marooned on the desert.
2: Well, he wasn't. I thought at the time your scheme wasn't reliable. He got across the desert with an Indian. They were on the way to the Jameson place to get us when we ran into him.
1: They?
2: Loomis and the Redskin. Ben and I captured him.
1: Where are they now?
2: Well, Ben's guarding them in a gully between here and the Jameson ranch. We have to shoot Loomis.
1: Found you, Nick. You and Ben know I don't want to be involved in murders.
2: He ain't dead, just drilled in the shoulder.
1: What about the Indian?
2: Well, he was knocked out, but he's all right now.
1: Loomis. He's complicated things for us. I said we never should have selected a man like that.
2: Still set against murder, huh?
1: Definitely.
2: Well, you better finish with Jameson pronto.
1: I'll deal with him as soon as possible. You and Ben will have to take turns guarding the prisoners. One of you will have to be here in town.
2: I know.
1: You've got to be available for Jameson.
2: One of us will be available, all right. With our hands stretched out wide open.
0: That night, the desert was wrapped in darkness, but not in silence. The rhythmic drumming of fast hooves rang out across the wasteland. Silver, the gallant, powerful horse of the Lone Ranger, seemed to know what Tonto had wanted. He maintained a steady, ground-covering gait along the back trail toward his beloved master. On the desert, near the partially scooped-out waterhole, a masked man slept. It was during the hour before dawn that a faint vibration in the ground wakened him. For a moment, he pressed his ear to the ground and listened to the throbbing. Then he was wide awake, with every sense alert. He saw a blob of white in the moonlit distance. He leaped to his feet.
3: Horse. It's Silver.
0: For a moment, the masked man stood watching.
3: He's alone. Silver, old fellow, what's happened? Where's Tonto? Why did you come here alone? Oh, if you could only talk. Water. Fill canteens. Well, you're going to get the first drink, Silver. You've earned it.
0: The masked man dampened his neckerchief and wiped the dust from Silver's eyes and nostrils. Then before he took water for himself, he filled his hat with water and held it for the gallant horse.
3: Tonto must have sent you to me, Silver. I want to know why Tonto didn't come. We'll not leave here until you've rested. There's a limit to what even you can do.
0: It was the following day when Dude Farnsworth rented a carriage and hired a man to drive him to the Jameson Ranch.
4: And you say you represent the railroad?
1: You might say so, yes. You see, Jameson, we've had scientists make a secret survey of the soil and the geological condition around here. The report on one section of your property is favorable. I might say very favorable.
4: Yes?
1: You, sir, have coal on your land. I don't know whether or not you realize what this means.
4: Well...
1: It means that the railroad desires to buy that land. I warn you, however, that we don't propose to pay an exorbitant price. Fair price, yes, but not exorbitant. There are other coal-bearing ranches in the vicinity, and if I can't make a favorable deal with you, I shall go to one of them.
5: Mr. Farnsworth, what part of the ranch has the coal on it?
1: Well, here's a diagram of your ranch. The area that's shaded is the area we want.
4: These are the buildings right here, huh?
5: Oh, Jack, that's land that those
1: I'm authorized to offer $300 an acre.
4: $300?
1: Now, we might have to build a spur track from the main line to the coal. The expense will be high. Therefore, $300 an acre is the top price.
5: Oh, Jack.
1: And I can give you no more than 24 hours to make your decision. I must leave Mayville tomorrow.
4: There's just one thing, Mr. Farnsworth. I've already made a deal for that land.
1: You what?
4: Yes.
1: With whom? Who but the railroad would be interested in coal?
4: There were two men here yesterday. They paid me for an option on the land.
1: No! Confound those crooks. Up to their old tricks. Must be a leak in our organization somewhere. It Some way, those men learn what land I want. They'd cut under me. They've done the same thing before. Now, tell me, did one of them wear a fawn-skin vest and a watch chain as large as my thumb?
4: Yes.
1: The other was short and stocky?
4: That's right.
1: Yeah, I saw them in Mayville. At the hotel there. I thought they were crooks as soon as I laid eyes on them. So they bought an option, huh?
5: They paid us $1,000.
1: Oh, $1,000.
5: That was just for the 30-day option. They said they'd pay $100 an acre.
1: $100, indeed. One-third of what I'm offering. They think they'll resell to me at a profit of nearly $250,000.
4: I can hardly think in such terms.
1: Well, they'll not sell to me. I won't buy from them at any price. Now I suppose I'll have to go all the way to the Circle Box Ranch to find land with coal in it.
5: To think of being so close to riches.
1: Well, I shall be in town for 24 hours. If you can buy up the option from those men, come and see me at the hotel.
4: Maybe I can do that. Jenny, we've got some cash in the bank. Maybe I can give those two a profit and get back that option.
5: Oh, Jack, if you could do that...
1: She can get the option back before I leave town. Come and see me.
4: I sure will. I'm going to start for town right away. I'll try and make a deal with those two men.
0: Jameson saddled his best horse and hurried to town, reaching there ahead of Dude Farnsworth's carriage. He went to the bank and then to the hotel room that was shared by Ben and Nick.
4: I want to call the deal off.
6: Call it off?
4: Yes, I brought back the $1,000 you gave me.
6: Now, wait, Mr. Jameson. You can't call it off. We got the option to protect this.
4: I know you did,
6: but... you found out that you could sell your land for more than we'd pay, is that it?
4: Well...
6: You had a caller by the name of Farnsworth who'd pay a nice price for your land. Am I right?
4: But Farnsworth won't deal with you and Ben. He's sore because you stepped in on some of his deals, and he's going to teach you a lesson and let you get stuck for the money you paid for that option.
6: Did he say that?
4: Yes. If he can't buy direct from me, he won't buy at all. He'll get the coal from the Circle Box.
6: I guess we went too far.
4: I'm willing to buy back the option and give you a fair profit.
6: Sit down, Jameson. Let's talk over what you think is a fair profit. Maybe our ideas on that score are different.
0: In the meantime, Mark Loomis and Tonto sat on the ground with their backs tied to cottonwoods that sheltered a small gully. Holding a gun, Ben watched them closely.
7: Loomis, I hope this will teach you to leave well enough alone. Should have taken your loss and stayed back home.
8: Well, I'm not taking it.
7: Well, now that's big talk. Maybe you think the sheriff is a mind reader. Or maybe you think you'll just happen along here and rescue the two of you.
8: Trail plenty easy for right man to follow.
7: You sure are an optimistic Indian. And let's see what time it is now. Right about now, Nick and Jameson are reaching an agreement. If everything goes right, Dude and Nick should be here in about an hour. I'm afraid I'll have to take that paint horse of yours. It's a fine horse.
8: Only one horse better.
7: Sure sorry that white one got away.
9: It should be.
8: What?
9: Hold it.
8: Mask.
9: You come.
8: Get these ropes off us. Time's running out.
9: He's got to get me first.
8: You fool.
9: No. That's the ticket.
8: One more for you.
9: That's plenty good.
8: I'd put him out cold.
9: I'll have those ropes off of you in no time.
8: You got to hurry. Chances are they've already got Jameson's cash.
9: Lean forward a little, Toto.
8: We tied plenty long time. The polecats didn't even untie us to feed us. Just shoved grub into our faces. Precious little of it, too.
9: There you are, Kemosabe. Rub your wrists.
8: Me plenty lame. Try to stand.
9: Your turn, Loomis. Lean forward as far as you can.
8: This far enough?
9: It'll do. There. Toto, what's the matter?
8: Oh, plenty lame. Not ready to stand up yet.
10: Hey, I can't hardly move my arms. We got to get to town. We'll be too late.
9: Where's Farnsworth?
10: At the hotel, room 16. Leave us here. Go and keep him from leaving.

0: So is Jameson.
1: Where is he?
0: I told him to go to the land office and wait for me. I guess we're all set. Let's get going.
2: Going somewhere?
3: What the...
4: Master!
2: People saw me come here. They mistook me for a thief. Now I'll have to close the door.
0: I'll see here.
2: Stay where you are, Farnsworth.
4: This is a stick-up.
2: Yes and no. You've got some cash that belongs to Jameson.
0: Now wait.
2: Also some that you got from Mark Loomis.
4: Who are you, anyway?
2: Where's the cash?
4: You'll see, take it.
2: Now, how about you?
0: Oh, wait. Don't hit me like that.
2: I'll see if that money's in your pocket. Come here, dude.
0: No. Help! Help me!
2: This looks like what I'm after.
0: That's my money.
2: This is going back where it belongs.
0: Help!
2: You're going to stay here until Loomis arrives. You can take a nap while you're waiting. And this will help.
0: No!
5: There he goes! The window!
6: He's knocked him out!
7: Maybe killed him!
5: Get him!

0: And to think you jugheads actually fired on that masked man. It's a good thing you didn't hit him.
1: But, Sheriff, he was masked, and we heard the dude here shouting for help.
2: We thought he was a crook.
1: Especially when he went out the window and left these two sprawled on the floor.
3: Don't blame the boys, Sheriff. They didn't know that the masked man left the cash here on the floor.
4: Hey, Jameson. There's money enough to give us back all that those coyotes took.
3: Good. Glad to hear it, Loomis.
5: Sheriff, listen to me. I know something of the law.
0: Yeah? You'll learn a lot more of it before you're through, dude.
5: You can't touch me. The Loomis job was another county.
0: Well, maybe it ain't no great sin to misrepresent yourself. And maybe your pals didn't do anything very bad in buying and selling an option. But we got a confession from Ben. When a jury hears about you filling the water hole and aiding in the capture of two men...
5: I didn't capture them.
0: Accessory after the fact. You see? I told you you'd learn more law. You can think it all over in the calaboose.

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0: One, two, three, four. One, two, three.
1: One, two, three.
2: One, two, three, go.
3: One, two, three, four.
4: Uno, dos. One, two, tres, cuatro.
5: One, two, three, four.
6: One, two, three, four.
7: Please, one, two.
8: Eins, zwei, drei, vier.
9: Musik.

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0: meaning a thing
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1: Pretty canary, color of cherry, in my garden blue. 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Ing, singing to a thing that you ain't heard yet. 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

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Don't be annoyed with the Mance brothers. Learn some tricks from them. Since you have been made to shrink yourself, unshrink yourself with their strategies.

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Or say, let me finish. Or say, I just wanna add this. And then add as many points as you like. Smile politely when you say nasty things. And use your hands. Move them. By hiding their hands under the table. Put them up there and put yourself out there. 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And put on a too big coat that fills the space around you, so you can learn to spread your inside vibe all around you. Spread your legs. 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Become a heavy weight. You need to stand your ground. So put on real shoes, flat shoes with thick soles. Then ask for what you would like. Make a tiny smile in the corner of your mouth. Then go right back to serious. And take what you need. Take what you need. Take what you need. Just take it. Take it for granted.

came alive, just woke up. And you already don't care that I tried my best to hold you through the headset that you wear. And as tight as I might hold it, over where the signal's good, there's no way to save your evening now. Do the little